0: Hello?
1: Really? Alright, I'm gonna stop you right there, Buckaroo. I got way too much good in my life to go with this. I just had my first son. Marriage is amazing. Holy smoke is sold out. I'm gonna praise God regardless, to tell you the truth. I got way too many reasons to praise God.

0: Derek Prince.
1: Yesterday I explained that the same covenant that brings us into relationship with God also brings us into relationship with God's people. The two relationships necessarily go together, just like the two beams of the cross, vertical and horizontal. In each case, the basis of the relationship is a covenant. If you want to picture the cross in your mind and the point where the two beams meet, you could say that point at which they meet is covenant. Covenant is both vertical and horizontal. Relates to God, but it also relates to our fellow men. Now today I'm going to explain in a practical way how the principle of covenant works out in our relationship with our fellow believers. I trust that I'll be able to be practical and down to earth. There never was a valid covenant without a sacrifice. And the sacrifice represents the death of the one who makes the covenant. A person enters into covenant through his own death. This is not merely established in the Old Testament, but carried on into the New. In Hebrews chapter 9, verses 16 and 17, the writer says this: "For where a covenant is, there must of necessity be the death of the one who made it. For a covenant is valid only when men are dead, for it is never in force while the one who made it lives." Let me repeat that phrase. A covenant is valid only when men are dead. So in entering into a covenant, you enter in through your own death. Now, this has got a very practical application. And the practical application is stated for us in the first epistle of John, chapter 3, verses 16 and 17. "We know love by this, that he," that is Jesus Christ, "laid down his life for us, and we ought to lay down our lives for the brethren. But whoever has the world's goods and beholds his brother in need and closes his heart against him, how does the love of God abide in him?" There's some principles established there. First of all, Jesus has shown us the pattern of love by laying down his life. He said, "Greater love hath no man than this, that a man lay down his life for his friends." And then he said, "This I command you, that you love one another as I have loved you, that we love one another with the same kind of covenant love that's expressed in laying down our life for those with whom we are in covenant." And John applies this as an obligation upon all believers. He said, "We ought to lay down our lives for the brethren." Now that does not mean primarily that we ought to be willing to die a martyr's death if need be. Dying a martyr's death may be included, but it's not primarily what John has in mind, because the next verse makes it clear. It's very practical and down to earth. In the speech of the world, it's in the realm of the nitty-gritty. Whoever has the world's goods, that's money, food, clothing, and other things that people need, whoever has the world's goods and beholds his brother in need and closes his heart against him, how does the love of God abide in him? In other words, laying down our lives means that we make ourselves and all we have available to our fellow believers. We no longer claim absolute right of possession, absolute right to say what we'll do with what is ours, but we release those things into the totality of the body of Christ. We make them available to our fellow believers. That is laying down our lives in a very practical and ongoing day-to-day way. There's got to be a process of self-denial each day in our lives. That's the outworking of love. That's the exact opposite of the way natural, unregenerate man operates. Natural man is motivated by his ego. Everything centers around himself. It's I want, I think, I feel. That's what motivates him. Now, what the scripture teaches is that if we are to be in covenant with God and with one another, that ego has to die. We no longer are motivated by what I want, I think, I feel. Something else takes precedent. What is that? It's what my brother wants, what my brother needs, what my brother thinks, what God says in His Word. These become the main decisive factors in my way of life. And so that old I, that old ego that's always asserting itself, has to die. And it dies through the sacrifice of covenant. We lay down our lives one for another. This is the mark that we truly are in covenant. I've been saying that there are mutual obligations when we are in covenant one with another. There might be many different ways of answering the question, what are those mutual obligations? One of the ways you can do it is to look through the New Testament and pick out all the passages where the phrase one another or each other is used about believers. It's a very interesting task, and it's rewarding. I've found 19 different places where the phrase one another or each other is used about believers in their relationship to one another. In other words, these are some of our mutual obligations. I'm just going to read out to you those 19 different passages which speak about one another and emphasize what we're required to do in each passage. The first one is to wash one another's feet. The second, to love one another, to build up one another, to accept one another, to admonish one another, to greet one another, to serve one another, to bear one another's burdens, to show forbearance to one another, to forgive one another, to be subject to one another, to teach one another, to comfort one another, to encourage one another, to stimulate one another to love and good deeds, to confess our sins to one another, to pray for one another, to be hospitable to one another, and to be clothed with humility toward one another. There are 19 specific obligations of the new covenant. I think all of us need to ask ourselves, how far are we fulfilling those obligations? And in some cases, are we perhaps doing the very opposite of what we ought to be doing? We're admonished to love one another, to build up one another. Does it ever happen that one group of believers, instead of building up another group, actually breaks them down, criticizes them, tears them apart? That's not covenant behavior. We're admonished to serve one another, to bear one another's burdens. If we go out selfishly for our own ends and ambitions and pay no heed to other people's needs or problems, we're not acting like covenant brothers and sisters. In actual fact, we're going contrary to the obligations of the covenant. So how are we going to work out these obligations? If we don't do that, we're not fulfilling the terms of the new covenant. Our horizontal beam is out of line, and that tells us automatically the vertical beam must be out of line too. Well, I want to suggest to you just two things that are involved in working out these covenant obligations. The first, we need a new attitude. Instead of taking all the terms in I want, I need, I'm right with God, I pray, God blesses me, we've got to substitute for the I, the we. We want, we need, we pray, God blesses us, God helps us. It's very significant that the pattern prayer that Jesus taught his disciples begins with the word our, not my. Our Father, the first thing that we need to remember in prayer is that we are not individuals just on our own without obligations to our fellow believers. If we could understand what's involved in those two simple words, our Father, in many cases it would make a tremendous difference in our whole attitude and outlook as believers. Secondly, we need a new lifestyle. If you think over that list of obligations that I read out to you just now, I think you'll agree that many of them cannot be worked out in a church building or in a church setting. It's not easy to wash one another's feet. It's not easy to serve one another. It's not easy to be in subjection to one another. Essentially, in a religious setting, the kind of situation that we're used to in a church, what we do mainly is look at the back of the neck of the person in front of us and gaze up at a preacher behind a pulpit. That creates a certain kind of result, but it gives no opportunity for the fulfilling of many of these obligations. So the truth of the matter is that we've got to get into a new kind of lifestyle, a lifestyle where our obligations are worked out in daily living outside a religious setting. We need more time together in a non-religious setting. Otherwise, we really cannot live up to our obligations to one another and thus our obligations to Jesus.
0: Gods woord vraagt om een antwoord. 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
4: Today I'm continuing to teach on the power of imagination. I have a brand new book out on this. This is the first time we've ever offered it. This is my latest book. And I tell you, this is powerful stuff. I also have two sets of DVDs, one taken from television and one from a live meeting. And then I have a set of CDs that were taken from a live meeting on this. And I tell you, this teaching on imagination has revolutionized my life. When the Lord spoke to me January the 31st, 2002, I've actually got a teaching on this entitled Don't Limit God, but it basically concerned my imagination. I knew what God's will for my life was, but I hadn't allowed myself to imagine me accomplishing it. Now, there's reasons for that, and that's what that other teaching is all about. But I'm talking about the power of imagination, and since God just literally told me to loose my imagination and start dreaming big, thinking big, I tell you, it has transformed our ministry. We used to reach 3% of the U.S. population. Now we reach all of the English-speaking world. My programs are broadcast in Farsi, in Russian, in Spanish, in all kinds of different languages. We reach around the world, and we have over 3 billion people that can watch this program on television networks, individual stations, etc. And it has just transformed my life. Your imagination is powerful. And I ended yesterday's program. I want to go back to this in Genesis chapter 11, verse 6. It's where the Lord came down to see the Tower of Babel that people were building. And it says this in Genesis chapter 11, verse 6. And the Lord said, behold, the people is one, and they have all one language, and this they begin to do. And now nothing will be restrained from them, which they have imagined to do. Now, this is important. This is saying that you can't do anything unless you imagine it. And if you can imagine it, you can do it. I really believe that. You know, I'm not going to get into any of the details, but I have not only dreamed about our ministry and me accomplishing what God has told me to do, but there's just times that I was looking at things. I really believe, I'm not going to go into the specifics, but God has shown me things that at this moment, mankind can't do. But I believe that someday we will accomplish those things. You know, let me just use this example that if any of you are familiar with all of the Star Trek shows, movies, and things like this, they had these things called replicators where you just push a button and it'll produce anything you want. Did you know that when Star Trek first came out with these things called replicators and that you could just produce food, you could produce tools, you could just do anything, you could replicate it, make it from this machine? That was total fantasy to most people. But some people took that, and because they could see it, even though it was just a, you know, in a sense, a trick, an illusion on television, it wasn't real at that time. Did you know that they now have, you can replicate things? My son has a printer that can print things, and he prints all kinds of stuff. Now, he doesn't have the industrial type printer, but I've actually seen on the internet where they can print a wrench out of a machine. They just push a button and this thing starts printing it, and it will adjust, and they actually were able to unscrew bolts and things like this using a replicated thing. I've also seen on the internet where they are now replicating body parts. They are taking things like livers and stuff, and they are using the tissue from people and printing new body parts in the hopes that that will cause less rejection because all of the material that they're using come from that person. And I know some of you may not have seen that, but I've seen those things. They're actually doing it. This, if you can imagine it, you can do it. I really believe that. That's what Jesus, or not Jesus, but God the Father back in the Old Testament, this is what he's saying, that now nothing will be restrained from them which they have imagined to do. I really believe that if you can imagine it, and not fantasy, just, you know, daydream, but if it becomes a part of you, if it is something that you conceive in your imagination, you can give birth to it. It can be done. You know, at one time, it was impossible to think that people could fly. People thought that was fantasy. But you know what? Now we fly all the time, not only here around the world, but we have gone to the moon. We send things to the outer limits of this universe and stuff. All of those things were considered fantasy at one time, and yet men have done it. If you can imagine it, you can do it. And think of this. God saw that nothing that they imagine will be restrained unto them. And his plan for the human race was actually threatened by our imagination. And so he came down and he confounded the languages at Babel so that they couldn't communicate. Words paint pictures, and it feeds imagination. You know, we've got a good friend of mine, Mark Coward. He's the one that runs our practical government school at Caris Bible College. And we were just out eating one day, and we were visiting and catching up. And I was telling him about what God did in my life on January the 31st, 2002, and how he told me from Psalm 78:41 that I was limiting the Holy One of God by my small imagination. And I started dreaming, and he's seen what happened here in our Bible college. And did you know what? Words, as I spoke what God had spoken to me, it painted a picture on the inside of Mark. And by Mark's own admission, his own statements, it just really impacted his life. It transformed him. And so I took what God had put on the inside of me and what I'd experienced, and with words, I communicated them, and I saw the same transformation happen in Pastor Mark Coward that happened in me. And I've seen this happen. This is what our whole ministry is all about. You know, television, I'm speaking words all over the world. And there are people in the most remote places. I've had people from the South Pole that were there on a military expedition and shut up there for 6 months at a time. And somebody took an entire library of my teachings down there and left them. And out of boredom, they got to listening to these, and they got born again, spirit-filled, transformed their life. On the South Pole. And we've got people from every continent, from all over the world. And you know what? These words that I'm speaking, they communicate and they touch the hearts, the imaginations of people. And there are people literally all around the world that have been healed, delivered, set free, prospered, fallen in love with God, become an effective tool ministering to others because I'm communicating. And so the Lord saw that because the people were of one language and they were speaking these words, that nothing would be restrained from them which they had imagined to do. So the way he stopped that, so that his plans could come to pass, he divided the language and created these different languages. So here's my point. If the imagination is so powerful that it could literally threaten God's plans for this planet, then I tell you what, that is quite a statement right here. It even threatened God's purposes when imaginations were used in an evil way, and he had to do something to restrain it. Your imagination is powerful. It is one of the most powerful forces on this planet. And again, going back to my personal testimony, I can promise you that when I started imagining things, things just transformed. You know, going back to January the 31st, 2002, when the Lord finally got it through to me that I was limiting him by my small thinking, I called my staff together on February the 11th, 2002. And I told him, I said, man, God has shown me I'm limiting him by my small thinking. And I said, I don't know how long it takes to change this image on the inside. And that's one of the ways I was limiting him. I knew God wanted me to have a large ministry and be a major player in the body of Christ, but I hadn't seen myself doing it. I saw myself being insignificant and not making a major contribution. And there's reasons for that. That's what this other teaching is all about. But I called my staff together and I said, I don't know how long it takes to change this image on the inside. I don't know if it takes a month, a week, a year, multiple years. But I said, I am going to see myself doing what God called me to do. And I began that process of changing the image on the inside. And my personal testimony is that before I could notify my partners, it took me about, I don't know, close to a month to put all of these things into words and write a letter. And then it took about a month for my staff to be able to proof that, produce it, mail it out in the mail, get there. So it was at least a couple of months after my experience before I communicated to my partners what had happened. So before they heard about it, before there was anything in the natural that happened, I started changing the way I thought. I started seeing us expand and reach out on new television and radio and do things. And before my partners heard anything about it, did you know it's like a dam broke in the spiritual realm? And finances began to flood to us. We nearly doubled our income before I told anybody about it, before they heard about it. There was just something in the spiritual realm that happened. I've actually, the Lord painted a picture to me that He had been trying to bless me, but my small thinking was like a dam that just kept all of His blessings from flowing through. He had given them, but I had dammed them up by my small thinking. And when I started changing my thinking, it's like this dam broke. And in the spiritual realm, all of these things begin to happen. And I mean, within a matter of a month or two, we started seeing miracles happen in our finances. And I had also wanted to go on a television network. I had been knocking on the door for 2 years. And the person who ran that network was a personal friend of mine. I had been on their network as a guest. I had even preached. They gave me 45 minutes to preach on this network. At the time, it was the second largest network in the world. And yet every time I tried to go on their network, and I contacted them, it's like they didn't want me. They gave me a price for my program that was higher than their normal rate card. And we just couldn't work it out. I had done everything I knew to do. But did you know within a week of me making this change in my thinking, they sent me a letter and said, why aren't you on our network? Says, you should be. And they said, you just send us the programs. We're going to start you this coming Monday, and we will give you a price that I guarantee you can afford. And they did. And I mean, all of a sudden, when I changed the image on the inside, things that weren't working on the outside all of a sudden begin to work. Finances begin to come in. I also needed somebody to run our ministry. We had hired 3 different people before, but they just didn't work out. And so Jamie had taken over being the CEO of our ministry, just because we love our ministry more than anybody else did. And so she was doing a good job, but man, it was a drain on her. It's not her real gifting, and she wanted out of it. But how do you take a ministry that is based on giving everything away and bring in somebody with the physical, financial expertise that we need, and yet everything is given away? This was always a conflict with all of these previous managers that we had. And so we were in a dilemma. We needed somebody with the financial expertise that could run a large ministry, but we also needed people spiritual enough to be able to give things away. And within a week of me changing the way I was thinking and started dreaming bigger, I had a man call me who, he was actually one of my board members. I called him because we were going to cancel a board meeting because I'd had a death in the family and I had to go. So I called him to cancel. And when I called him, he says, well, I'm glad you called because God has just spoken to me to leave his position. He was a management position in a worldwide business, secular business. He had actually taught in their university, training people how to run businesses. And he was just a high level executive in this thing. And when I called him, he says, God told me to quit my job and come out and take your ministry to the next level. Did you know that was a miracle? Jamie and I for years had been praying and looking and trying to find somebody. And I mean, within a week of me changing the way I thought, and I started seeing myself accomplishing things, the finances increased, opportunities to go on television networks increased, people that I needed to be able to accomplish it, those people just begin to come out of the woodwork. Did you know at that time, January the 31st, 2002, we had 28 employees. We now have over 650 employees, about 500 in the U.S. and 150 around the world. We only had a second office in the U.K. in 2002. Now we have, I think it's 16 offices around the world. We had, I think at that time, two or three different locations of our Charis Bible College. Now we have 70 locations around the world. We had probably around 200 people in our Bible College. This year, we're going to have 1,000 in our main campus, and around the world, we'll have 7,000 or 8,000. I'm just giving these statistics to show you that when I changed the way I thought, it changed what God could do in my life. Again, I go back to all of the things that I've been saying this week. If you've missed any of this teaching, please go back to our website or get the materials and study this, because I've shared that your imagination is your spiritual womb. The Hebrew word Y-E-T-S-E-R that was translated imagination in five different places in the Old Testament. It was translated frame in Psalms 103:14. It was translated mind in Isaiah 26:3. All of these words, that word means conception. This is how things happen. You have to conceive it in your imagination. If you can't see it in your heart, you won't see it on the outside. And this is where so many people are missing it. They're praying for God's will. They're praying for their marriage to be healed. They're praying for their body to be healed. They're praying for their finances to be healed. They're praying for their emotions to be healed. And yet they don't see it. They haven't let the Word of God paint a picture on the inside of you. You see yourself depressed. You see yourself poor. You see yourself a failure. And it becomes a self-fulfilling prophecy. You know, Don Crow, who's a super good friend of mine, he ministered with me for, 25 or 30 years. And Don was just one of my closest friends. He was my best man in my wedding. And anyway, Don, I met his father, and his father was just a mean, angry person. And he was very, very hard on Don. And they had a farm in Ralston, Oklahoma. He had, I don't know how many cars, but 20, 30, 50 cars or whatever. They were just junk cars on his property, and he used them for parts. He would cannibalize things, and he was always working around the farm and fixing something, and he would have Don work with him. And like I said, he was just a bitter, angry person. And he told Don when he was a kid, he said, "You're so stupid, you can't screw a nut on a bolt without cross-threading it." And he just trashed Don. And anyway, as a result, did you know that those words painted a picture in Don? And Don had to deal with it. And praise God, he dealt with it and he overcame it to a very large degree. But he had to deal with this thought that you're so stupid, you can't even put a nut on a bolt without cross-threading it. And Don had to really deal with a lot of condemnation. And I remember working on a car with him, and he was probably in his 30s or 40s at the time. And Don would literally shake when he started screwing a nut on a bolt because of the words that his father had spoken over him. And he would put that nut on, and he did it just perfectly, but he'd think, maybe I cross-threaded. So he would take it off and redo it. And I saw him do that so many times that he actually wound up cross-threading that bolt. It became a self-fulfilling prophecy. And did you know that there are some of you that maybe your parents, maybe your friends, maybe some negative experience, maybe a failure in a marriage, or being fired from a job, or who knows, just all of the things that can happen. You have an image on the inside of who you are and what you can do, and it limits God. You've allowed other people to force an identity on you that is not consistent with who you are now in Christ. In Christ, you are a brand new person. And it says in Philippians 4:13, Paul said, I can do all things through Christ who strengthens me. You've got to change that image. You know, my dad died when I was 12 years old, and my brother's 4.5 years older than me. So he was 16 or 17 when my dad died. And anyway, he wanted to become, he even told me one time, he says, you know, our dad's gone. I'm going to be your father. I'm going to help you. And boy, I resented that. I'm not sure that he was wrong in what he meant, but I resented it. And I went the other direction. And you know, this sibling rivalry, my brother is a great mechanic. When he was just 16 or 17 years old, he had a car that he took the motor apart nearly down to the last nut and bolt. We had a two-car garage, and for a year or so, we weren't able to use it because he had his car in there, and he had taken the motor apart just to see what it was like and to see if he could put it back together. And he did, and it ran. And anyway, he became a mechanic, and he tried to teach me some of these things. But, you know, this sibling rivalry, I just said no, and I went the other direction. And to this day, what I don't know about motors and mechanical things is amazing. I specifically went the other direction. So I had this inferiority, this feeling of I can't do anything mechanical that was just in me. And when the Lord touched my life and changed me, I started trying to break out of there. I had to change the way I saw myself. And I remember taking a little serving bowl. We had this house that we rented, and we bought the people's furniture that was in there. And one of the things they had was a wooden carved a serving bowl that had grapes and things carved in it. And on the bottom, when you picked it up, it had a little music box that played. Now, this may sound like a very small thing to you, but you know what? I just determined I can do all things through Christ. And I had to change that image on the inside. Prior to that time, I would have said, man, it's mechanical. I can't deal with it. But I just started saying, I can do this. And I took that thing apart. I unscrewed it. I took all of the things apart and worked on it. And did you know what? I fixed it. And to this day, I have that little serving bowl in my office. And you pick it up and you can hear that little music box play. I had a washing machine that was given to us. And Jamie and I needed it, but it was broken. And so the people got a new one. And they said, if you want it, you can fix it. Again, I didn't have any money to fix it. I took that thing apart, prayed in tongues over it, and fixed that washing machine and used it for years. Now, those are small things, but you know what? It illustrates how I was changing this image on the inside. In the past, I would have just said, nope, that's not my expertise. I can't do it. But I began to let the Word of God, the incorruptible seed of God's Word, paint a picture that I can do all things through Christ who strengthens me. And I started applying myself and changing that picture, and it changed everything. And to this day, I have a can-do attitude. I have a new identity because I am a new person. If you've been born again, you can do all things. You need to change that image on the inside. That's talking about your imagination. It becomes a limiter, a governor on what God can do in your life. And you need to take the limits off God. Again, I'm out of time, but I'm going to continue this on my program tomorrow. I've got a brand new book entitled The Power of Imagination. And I really encourage you to get this. First time I've ever offered this. I've got two sets of DVDs, one taken live, one taken from our television program. And then we have a set of CDs on this. If you'll listen to our announcer, he'll give you all the information. I encourage you to please call or write and receive these materials today.
3: 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Aangeraakt door dit onderwijs? Deel met ons via andrewwomack.nl. 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

Lord, we gather together, and now we feel the completion. You came, Lord, to give us life and life more abundantly. We stand, and Lord, they're gathered around the prophet again, thousands of years later. And they've drawn near. To become one. Today as we stand on this territory, we receive the gift of the Rock of Ages. Not only for ourselves, but for the nations of the earth. Tonight, we have gathered together and built an altar. And now we come, and it is the evening sacrifice, as Elijah did. And we offer up to you. And I know that you've stood all this time, but do you realize you did what they did thousands of years ago, with one difference? God so loved the world that he gave his only begotten Son, that whosoever believes in him shall not perish but have everlasting life. We have him.

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From whence cometh my help? My help cometh from the Lord, which made heaven and earth. He will not suffer thy foot to be moved. He that keepeth thee will not slumber. Behold, he that keepeth Israel shall neither slumber nor sleep. The Lord is thy keeper. The Lord is thy shade upon thy right hand. The sun shall not smite thee by day, nor the moon by night. The Lord shall preserve thee from all evil. He shall preserve thy soul. The Lord shall preserve thy going out and thy coming in from this time forth and even forevermore. And he that dwelleth in the secret place of the Most High shall abide under the shadow of the Almighty. I will say of the Lord, he is my refuge. He is my fortress. In him do I trust. No evil shall befall thee. No plague shall come nigh thy dwelling. He shall give his angels charge over thee to keep thee in all thy ways. Only with thine eye shall thou behold the wicked. A thousand shall fall at thy side and 10,000 at thy right hand, but it shall not come nigh thee.

It shall preserve each one of you. Keep each one of you in his hand. He carries you. And tonight, dear Jesus, again we tell you how much we love you and trust you. For you declared, I shall never leave you. I shall never forsake you. Forgive us for the times we have forgotten that promise. Forgive us for the time we have forgotten you. Even the times we have forgotten you, yet you've said in your words, yea, ye may forget me, but I shall never forget thee, saith the Lord. Thank you for never having forgotten. Thank you for not forgetting us. Forgive each one of us for the times we did not pray. Forgive the times we walked away from you. Forgive us for the times we've neglected time with you. Forgive us for the times we've forgotten your love and doubted and questioned even your love. Thank you for being faithful to us. And I pray that our walk with you will deepen, increase in knowledge, increase in your knowledge. And I pray, wonderful Jesus, that every person in the stadium will get closer and closer to you and farther from this world and themselves.

Every one of us is aware tonight of the fact that you are the Son of the Highest. You're the Son of the Living God. Able to save, able to deliver. We've come to worship you. Lift your hands to heaven, saints, and whisper that precious name. Whisper that precious name. Whisper that precious name. Adore him, love him,

said in your word. There's nothing too hard for the Lord. I ask you now in the name of your son, Jesus. Heal your people. Deliver your inheritance. Remove that sickness from that body.